We started out today's Grassroots with Delia Bell and Bill Grant. The song was called Silver Tongue and Gold Plated Lies. After that, we heard two from Dan Eubanks. We heard Wabash Cannonball and then Look What the City's Done. And we wound up there at the end with Buckwheat Zydeco, and the song was called Hot Tamale Baby. We're going to hear next from the Sweet Corn String Band. This is my dad's band that I grew up with hearing, and the members are Mark Salgren, Dick Atwell, Bill Halsey, and Pat Murtaugh. So we're going to hear two from Sweet Corn. The first one's called Cannonball Blues.

We started that set out with a couple songs from the Sweet Corn String Band. We heard Cannonball Blues and then Dusty Boxcar Wall, both of those sung by Mark Sahlgren, who started this show almost 50 years ago. After that, we heard two from the Burnett Sisters Band. We heard Blaming You and Cumberland Gap. You're listening to Grassroots here on WMUK Kalamazoo. Here's Blue Rose.

that song right there. It was called I Like to Be Me When I'm With You, and it was from Drew Holcomb. Before that, The Decemberists with June Hymn, and we started out that set with Blue Rose. The song is called River of Change. Let's hear next from the Buffalo Gals. Here's Same Old Man.

That was the Dreadful Snakes right there with Lonesome Whistle Blues. Before that, two songs from the local Honeys. We heard High on a Mountain and then My Old Kentucky Home. We started out the set with the Buffalo Gals. The song was called Same Old Man. The calendar is coming up soon, so stick around for that. Here's the Bluegrass Album Band.

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it's time for the Grassroots Calendar. We like to keep you updated on cool musical happenings in and around the Kalamazoo area. One that I'm really excited about coming up on September 26th is Cooper's Glen again. It's a return of the Cooper's Glen Festival put on by GLAMA, the Great Lakes Acoustic Music Association. It's going to be a whole day of workshops, jam sessions, and open mics, followed by an evening of entertainment with the Cornfed Girls, Sarita's Black Rose, Django Phonique, and Chris Jones and the Night Drivers. It's going to be a great one. Again, that's September 26th. Takes place at the KBCC main campus. Bell's Brewery in downtown Kalamazoo on Friday, July 31st. You can see the Cornfed Girls along with the Analog Radio Hour. On Saturday, August 1st and Sunday, August 2nd, you can see Peyton and Annabelle with their Songs of Simon and Garfunkel program. It's really great. On Sunday, August 9th, you can see the Steel Wheels. And then on Saturday, August 15th, the Flying Leaps will be there with special guests $2 Bills and Dolphin Strangler. You can find out about those shows by going to bellsbeer.com. Shakespeare's in Kalamazoo has a really cool thing happening called the Geezer Happy Hour. It takes place every other Monday. Music is provided by Duke and the Loose Cannons. Doors are at 4 and music is from 5 to 7. There's no cover, and the next one is July 27th. The Lucky Wolf has some cool shows continuing for this summer. On Thursday, July 30th, you can see Folk for Now along with Stanley and Quiggle. On Saturday, August 8th, Madeline Kelson will be there along with Levi Lamberjack. And then on Friday, August 14th, Peyton and Annabelle will be there along with Shy Lee. You can find out about those shows by going to theluckywolfpawpaw.com. The Wheatland Music Festival is coming up on September 11th through the 13th. It takes place in Remus, Michigan, and it'll feature acts like Mary Gaucher, The Steel Wheels, Las Cafeteras, Lori Lewis and the Right Hands, and the Lonesome Ace String Band, and there's so much more going on there. It's a great festival, and you can find out about it by going to wheatlandmusic.org. 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Let's get back to the music.

Well, we started out the second half of today's Grassroots with a couple songs from Brennan Lee. We heard the North Dakota Cowboy, and then You've Never Been to North Dakota. After Brennan Lee, we heard two from Billy Bragg. We started with Between the Wars, and then Must I Paint You a Picture, and then after Billy Bragg, we heard from the Freight Hoppers. The song was called Elzick's Farewell. Let's hear next from Margot Silker.

We started that set out with a song from Margot Silker. It was called Tehachapi. After that, Sonny Terry and Brownie McGee with Down by the Riverside. And then after that, we heard from Blaze Foley, who's new to me somehow. I don't know how he got past me all these years of listening to singer-songwriters, but Blaze Foley, we heard If I Could Only Fly and then the Moonlight Song. You're listening to Grassroots here on WMUK in Kalamazoo. My name is Darcy Wilkin. With me doing the engineering is Jeremy Ruggles, and we're here every Saturday night at 8 and every Sunday morning at 10 with a couple hours of music for you. Let's hear from Audie Blaylock.

That set started out with Audie Blaylock. The song was called She Left Me Again. After that, the Jayhawks with All the Right Reasons. Then we heard Lori Lewis with Tall Pines and the Front Porch String Band with Will You Be Lonesome Too. We've got one more set of music for you for today's Grassroots. We're going to start it out with another one here from Delia Bell and Bill Grant.

We started out that set with Delia Bell and Bill Grant. The song was called Your Letter's Overdue. After that, The Dillards with Reason to Believe from their album Wheat Straw Sweet. Then we heard Hazel Dickens, Carol Elizabeth Jones, and Ginny Hawker with Times Are Not What They Used to Be. And we wound up there with Paul Williams. The song was called Steppin' Stones. And that brings us to the end of another edition of Grassroots. My name is Darcy Wilkin. With me has been Jeremy Ruggles doing the engineering. We're here every Saturday night at 8 and every Sunday morning at 10 with a couple hours of music for you. And we're so glad you decided to spend this time with us. We hope you'll do that again next time right here on WMUK Kalamazoo.

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4: Cafe again. I'm your host, Rob Reinhardt. On the show this week, new Alison Russell, Indiana's Houndmouth, Baby Rose, a soul-coughing classic turns 30, and our in-studio guest, M.T. Jones.
5: It's like knocking around, you know? Yeah. It's just sort of trying different styles and what works, what doesn't work, and then it took me a while longer to sort of realize the type of music that I wanted to make and find my own voice.
4: M.T. Jones is from Chester, England, the small city on the border with Wales. It was a formative place for Jones as he started busking on the streets there at age 11. He went to school at LIPA, the Liverpool Institute of Performing Arts, and it was there he met like-minded musicians such as Jalen Naganda. He played in Jalen's band for a while also working on his own songs, and this year made his debut with an album called Joy. Recorded at London's famed Rack Studios, Joy could be called a retro soul record, but it's really just a cool-sounding album done the old-fashioned way with musicians playing together in a room, much like you will hear today when M.T. Jones brings his trio to our studios at Acoustic Cafe. To start us out, Arlo Parks, as album number 3 called Ambiguous Desire dropped in the spring, we're hoping that Arlo will do what they did on the last record, My Soft Machine, record some acoustic versions of the album's songs, like this version of that album's Pegasus on Acoustic Cafe.

0: Ex-Ambassadors live in our studios here at Acoustic Cafe. The year was 2018, the song Unsteady. And had a new spin on a 20-year-old classic by a 65-year-old band. And our in-studio guest this week, M.T. Jones.
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0: Why I Cry. Another one from that album called Joy, as performed by our in-studio guest on Acoustic Cafe this week, M.T. Jones. Joined in the appearance by Evan Panzer on drums and Morgan King playing the bass. And we'll have more from the trio in the second hour here on Acoustic Cafe. And coming up, Billy Strings, twice. Allison Russell with one of many guests, and that guest live here. Acoustic Cafe is made possible in part by The Arc, one of a select few nonprofit music venues in America, celebrating more than 60 years of history, presenting new, contemporary, and traditional music, storytelling, and building communities has been their mission since 1965, and The Arc is committed to that mission 300 nights each year. Information on The Arc's schedule, how to get involved, and more is at thearc.org.
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2: 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With Canadian superstar singer Shania Twain, Indian director Tarsem Singh, British singer-songwriter Nadine Shah, Oscar-winning US actor J.K. Simmons, Chinese classical guitarist Shuifei Yang, my conversation with the Nigerian star Uzo Amakapawa. That's all in the Arts Hour from the BBC.
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4: Most people, when they see a tornado, they quickly go the other way. 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Strap in tight, batten down the hatches, because we're headed directly into the monster's maw. A Snap Judgment blockbuster, The Black Wind. 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
0: You're listening to Acoustic Cafe. I'm Rob Reinhardt. Come August 28th, there will be a new album from Billy Strings, the wildly successful multi-instrumentalist, singer, and songwriter. And he's working with T-Bone Burnett, the legendary producer and soundtrack producer, on the new album called So Much for Goodbyes. From that, this is Burn the Other End on Acoustic Cafe.

0: Nora Jones from 25 years ago, just as Come Away With Me was starting to hit the streets. That is Nora and her band live in our studios here at Acoustic Cafe, running through their version of Hank Williams' Cold, Cold Heart. Now, we heard Nora Jones before that, along with Allison Russell. That is from Allison's brand new album, which is called In the Hour of Chaos. Nora, just one of many guests. In fact, many of the songs have multiple guests joining Allison Russell. We heard the song called Really Real on Acoustic Cafe. And next hour, we have a solo coughing record at 30. New Ryan Beatty, Lizzie No, Baby Rose, and Old Crow Medicine Show. 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
2: This summer we try to be and stay cool. 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
0: We're starting the second hour of Acoustic Cafe now. I'm Rob Reinhart. M.T. Jones from England is our in-studio guest this week. More with the trio coming up here in just a bit. We'll start the hour, though, with John R. Miller. John R. Miller has been announced this year as the recipient for 2026 of the John Prine Songwriting Fellowship. The Newport Festival Foundation awards that just once each year, and John R. Miller will be getting that award. John's songwriting is perfect for that particular award, as you're going to hear a song now from the new album called The Great Unknowing. Cornbread and Pinto Beans, the name of this from John R. Miller on Acoustic Cafe.
4: 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She was just a kid.

0: A song from their second studio album, Wild and Clear and Blue. That is the trio I'm With Her, live in our studios. And Mother Eagle, Sing Me Alive. Sing Me Alive is the name of the new live album from I'm With Her. And ahead, a soul coughing classic turns 30, plus Old Crow Medicine Show, the extraordinary voice of Baby Rose, and upcoming guests, the Arcadian Wild.
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0: The 1990s were in full swing 30 years ago, and one of the sounds of that decade was soul coughing. Through their three albums in 1994, 96, and 1998, they did something truly unique, fusing alternative rock with acid jazz with the 90s update on beat poetry, courtesy of frontman Mike Doty, although he sometimes went by M. Doty or simply Doty. The album Irresistible Bliss arrived in the summer of 1996, featuring the song you're hearing now called Super Bon Bon. Of course, the band would end in 1999 after their third album and stay ended for 25 years until a brief reunion tour in the fall of 2024 and early 2025. In between, Mike Doty launched into a busy solo career and in 2013 revisited soul coughing songs on an acoustic album called Circles. That year, he also dropped by the Leon Loft for some of the songs, including this version of Super Bon Bon on Acoustic Cafe.

Clothes powder up all where I left them last. I can't decide the future or outrun my best. Oh, but for now.

0: Working with a producer for the first time, the Arcadian Wild have a brand new album coming out in just a couple of weeks called Make It Out Alive. The four-piece will join us when that album arrives to discuss an exciting new time for the Arcadian Wild. We just heard the song called Comes Around Again on Acoustic Cafe. Baby Rose before that out of Washington, D.C. And the song called Sunday. You will find that on Baby Rose's brand new album, which is Journalism. And ahead on the program, we have the Warren Treaty and more of our in-studio visit with M.T. Jones. 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Information on The Arc's schedule, how to get involved, and more is at thearc.org.
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5: Most people, when they see a tornado, they quickly go the other way. On the next Snap Judgment, we're not most people. Strap in tight, batten down the hatches, because we're headed directly into the monster's maw. A Snap Judgment blockbuster, The Black Wind. 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
0: You're listening to Acoustic Cafe. I'm Rob Reinhart. The story of Michael and Tanya is the story of Michael and Tanya Trotter. The two of them together being the War and Treaty, along with their music director and guitarist, Max Brown. That is the core of the War and Treaty. The new album is further down the road into the mainstream country category. Guests on this include Valerie June and Winona. On one track, Whoopi Goldberg. Why would that be? Well, it might be because Tanya Trotter co-starred with Whoopi in Sister Act 2. Yeah, she was doing that as well as pursuing a mainstream R&B career way back when. Well, nobody is guesting on this. It's just Michael and Tanya and their band for Lay This Bottle Down, The War and Treaty on Acoustic Cafe. This was

0: MT Jones on the piano for that one. Nothing I Can't Do, live here at Acoustic Cafe. Our in-studio guest this week, MT Jones, playing songs from the new album, which is called Joy. And joining MT Jones in the appearance, Evan Panzer on drums and Morgan King playing the bass. And we'll be back in just a moment to wrap everything up here and tell you about next week. Acoustic Cafe is made possible in part by Leon Speakers and the Leon Loft, a unique performance space above the Leon Speakers headquarters. 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

0: This summer, we try to be and stay cool. Leading our in crowd is the late pianist Ramsey Lewis. We'll also hear cool words and music from Tom Waits, Dr. John, Aretha Franklin, Albert Murray, and Oscar Brown Jr. Plus a visit to North Carolina's historically black Sea Breeze Beach on American Roots from PRX.
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2: Thanks for joining us this time at Acoustic Cafe. Many thanks again to MT Jones and the trio dropping by our studios this week. On next week's show, we're going to have new forthcoming music from Beck. Also, Leon Bridges, Rodrigo y Gabriela, too. 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We're a copyrighted production of RDR Radio, writing and production help from Susan Barnes. Ani DeFranco wrote and performed our theme called The Million Dollar Intro. And Ed Magnus sees that you can't fool all the people all the time. Just about 50% will do. Till next time, I'm your host, Rob Reinhart. Have a great week.
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1: This summer, we try to be and stay cool. 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

Hi, welcome to a nice part of the weekend. Welcome to Jazz. I'm Bob Studebaker. We start with a Joel Forrester recording of Duke Ellington's Lost in Meditation.

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We'll be featuring music from Chris Jones and the Night Drivers, the Fairfield Four, Alison Krauss, Woody Guthrie, and more. 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

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From midnight to 5 all week. More music, a lot more music, coming up in the next hour. Come on, stick around. You'll hear classic recordings from some of the giants of American music and great new releases by some of the emerging artists that are the future of jazz.

Hi, and welcome to some great music for the weekend. I'm Bob Studebaker. Up first in this hour, we have a piano trio. It's pianist Eric Lilly and his trio, and the title of this one is Twirler.

dance with Jim and Paul and kiss some other chaps. Once I was young, but never was naive. I thought I had a trick or two up my imagination.

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4: 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Please stick around for another full hour of new and classic recordings coming up next.

Welcome to Sunday Jazz. My name is Bob Studebaker. Nice to have you here as the best music on the radio begins with Clint Holmes. Yeah, the title is Stop This Train.

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It's Sunday, perfect time for jazz on the radio, and I'm the lucky guy who gets to do it. I'm Bob Studebaker. Welcome to this edition of Sunday Jazz, a 2006 recording from saxophonist Vincent Herring with trumpeter Jeremy Pelt is how we begin. The title of this is Wingspan.

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1: This summer, we try to be and stay cool. 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We'll also hear cool words and music from Tom Waits, Dr. John, Aretha Franklin, Albert Murray, and Oscar Brown Jr. Plus a visit to North Carolina's historically black Sea Breeze Beach on American Roots from PRX.
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5: I'm Winsor Johnston with these headlines. President Trump says a possible U.S. strike against Iran has been called off for the time being. In a post on Truth Social, Trump said Iran and other Middle Eastern countries asked the U.S. to delay military action because the framework of an agreement had been reached. Tehran has not commented. Flight attendants at Canada's second-largest airline are on strike after contract talks broke down last night. The union says crew members should be paid for all hours they work, including time spent boarding passengers.

0: Matt Shibuzy talking about his new album, The Outlaw, Sherry Lee, and Other Western Tales. Thank you so much.
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0: This is Weekend Edition from NPR News. I'm Aisha Roscoe. Yeehaw!
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7: This summer, we try to be and stay cool. 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

Well, hi there. Welcome to Grassroots. My name is Darcy Wilkin, and I've programmed a couple hours of music for us all to listen to together. With me doing the engineering is Jeremy Ruggles, and he's got it all ready for us. We're going to start out today with Alison Krauss. Here's Dark Skies.

Well, we started out today's Grassroots with Alison Krauss. The song was called Dark Skies. After that, two from Charlie Hayden and Friends. We heard Ocean of Diamonds and then Wildwood Flower. And we wound up there with the Fairfield Four. The song was called Roll, Jordan, Roll. Let's hear next from Claire Lynch. Here's Further in the Hole.

We started that set out there with Claire Lynch. The song was Further in the Hole. After that, too, from Caleb Clauder, we heard Can I Go Home With You? And then Sick, Sad, and Lonesome. Roseanne Cash after that with Burn Down This Town. And then we wound up there with Flat and Scruggs. The song was called I'm Lonesome and Blue. You're listening to Grassroots here on WMUK Kalamazoo. Here are the Daughters of Bluegrass.

We started that set out there with a song called How's It Feel from the Daughters of Bluegrass. After that, the Freight Hoppers with Dark Hollow Blues. And then we heard two from Chris Jones and the Night Drivers. And Chris Jones and the Night Drivers are going to be at the Cooper's Glen Again Festival on September 26th. You're going to hear more about that in a minute on the calendar here. We heard I'm Not That Good at Goodbye and then No One But You. Let's hear one from the Hollow Rock String Band.

That was the Hot Club of Cowtown right there with There'll Be Some Changes Made. Before that, Hoots and Helmuth with Roll Brandywine Roll. Kathy Fink, Marcy Marxer, and Sam Gleaves before that with Shout and Shine. And then we started off that set with the Hollow Rock String Band. The song was called Fiddler's Drunk and the Fun's All Over. The calendar is coming up soon, so stick around for that. Let's hear another one from the Hollow Rock String Band.

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it's time for the Grassroots Calendar. We like to keep you updated on cool musical happenings in and around the Kalamazoo area. One that I'm really excited about coming up on September 26th is Cooper's Glen again. It's a return of the Cooper's Glen Festival put on by GLAMA, the Great Lakes Acoustic Music Association. It's going to be a whole day of workshops, jam sessions, and open mics, followed by an evening of entertainment with the Cornfed Girls, Sarita's Black Rose, Django Phonique, and Chris Jones and the Night Drivers. It's going to be a great one. Again, that's September 26th. Takes place at the KBCC main campus. Bell's Brewery in downtown Kalamazoo on Friday, July 31st. You can see the Cornfed Girls along with the Analog Radio Hour. On Saturday, August 1st and Sunday, August 2nd, you can see Peyton and Annabelle with their Songs of Simon and Garfunkel program. It's really great. On Sunday, August 9th, you can see the Steel Wheels. And then on Saturday, August 15th, the Flying Leaps will be there with special guests $2 Bills and Dolphin Strangler. You can find out about those shows by going to bellsbeer.com. Shakespeare's in Kalamazoo has a really cool thing happening called the Geezer Happy Hour. It takes place every other Monday. Music is provided by Duke and the Loose Cannons. Doors are at 4 and music is from 5 to 7. There's no cover, and the next one is July 27th. The Lucky Wolf has some cool shows continuing for this summer. On Thursday, July 30th, you can see Folk for Now along with Stanley and Quiggle. On Saturday, August 8th, Madeline Kelson will be there along with Levi Lamberjack. And then on Friday, August 14th, Peyton and Annabelle will be there along with Shy Lee. You can find out about those shows by going to theluckywolfpawpaw.com. The Wheatland Music Festival is coming up on September 11th through the 13th. It takes place in Remus, Michigan, and it'll feature acts like Mary Gaucher, The Steel Wheels, Las Cafeteras, Lori Lewis and the Right Hands, and the Lonesome Ace String Band, and there's so much more going on there. 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Let's get back to the music.

Well, we started off the second half of today's Grassroots with the Hot Point String Band. The song was called Bus Stop Reel. After that, Ginny Hawker and Tracy Schwartz with Speckled Top Shoes. We wound up there with one of my favorite Avett Brothers songs, The Ballad of Love and Hate. Let's hear next from Hillbilly Idol.

We began that set with two songs from Hillbilly Idol. The first one was called Straight to My Heart, and after that was Blue From Now On. After Hillbilly Idol, we heard Guy Davis with Down South Blues, and we wound up there, of course, with Woody Guthrie. The song was I Ain't Got No Home. You're listening to Grassroots here on WMUK in Kalamazoo. My name is Darcy Wilkin, and with me doing the engineering is Jeremy Ruggles. We're here every Saturday night at 8 and every Sunday morning at 10 with a couple hours of music for you. Here's Rhonda Vincent.

We started that set out with a couple from Rhonda Vincent. We heard Lonesome Wind Blues, and then You Don't Know How Lucky You Are, and then we heard two from Ralph Stanley. We started out there with Poor Orphan Child, and then we heard I'm Thinking Tonight of My Blue Eyes. We've got one more set of music for you for today's Grassroots, and it's going to start out here with Susie Boggess.

We started out the last set of today's Grassroots with Susie Boggess. The song was Careless Love. After that, Heather Maloney with Turn Yourself Around. Taryn Evans after that with Troubles. And we wound up there at the end with Hot Rise. The song was called 99 Years and One Dark Day. And that brings us to the end of another edition of Grassroots. My name is Darcy Wilkin. With me doing the engineering has been Jeremy Ruggles. We're here every Saturday night at 8 and every Sunday morning at 10 with a couple hours of music for you. We're so glad you decided to spend this time with us, and we hope you'll do that again next time right here on WMUK Kalamazoo.

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This summer, more than ever, the challenge is to be and stay cool. So we're all about songs and sounds as ways to chill out. We asked musicians, critics, and producers just what it meant to be cool. Leading the in crowd is the late pianist Ramsey Lewis, who will engage in some chin music. For the L7s, that would be Conversations.

So I said, she's the only one I have to thank. And I found her and pulled my gun and fired point blank. The shot whistled right straight past that woman's head and killed my hound dog, bitch.

0: Walk right in, the Rooftop Singers with two 12-string guitars, kind of a wall of sound for early 60s folkies, the Folkniks, not quite as cool as the Beatniks. Walk Right In was a period hit, reprising the old Memphis jug band man Gus Cannon's song. And just before that, the late Texas blues guitarist and singer Lightnin' Hopkins, trying to cool down, fan it. If You'll Be Cool, We'll Be Back, with sounds from the 1950s L.A. Chicano hipsters known as Pachucos and Un Minuto on American Roots.
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0: I'm Nick Spitzer, and this is our program about what is cool in life and music. The last time we did this, I asked Ray Charles who he thought the coolest singer was, and he said, Perry Como. You just never know. Is Tom Waits cool? In a minute, we'll hear what he thinks on the subject, and we'll hear his theatrical song about the Los Angeles Mexican-American scenesters called Pachucos. But first, the real deal. Don Tosti y su conjunto, Mambo del Pachuco, en Rutas Americanas, American Roots.

0: Dr. John, Mac Rebenek, what does the word cool mean to you?
1: Well, cool means a lot of things. I mean, it was a time when people say, yeah, that's some cool maneuver or whatever. And it meant a whole batch of different things to that time zone that it don't mean today. Cool music ain't like, it ain't scorching, like lighting, you know, like blue lights is cool. Yeah, the monkey speaks his mind.

0: Now, at this point, Chess Records is pretty well known as a purveyor of the blues.
1: Huge.
0: And here, were you familiar with Chess Records when you went to the audition?
1: I was familiar with Muddy Waters, Howlin' Wolf, and some of the artists that they had, but I didn't pay a lot of attention to the label. I mean, I knew when we were going to play for Phil Chess, Leonard Chess, what they were into. And Daddy-O at the time said, Daddy-O Daly, the DJ, said, well, they're trying to branch out into jazz.
0: You played quite a few sessions for Chess Records.
1: Yeah, in all, I made over 30 trio albums for Chess.
0: And at what point do you start going out and touring and moving beyond Chicago and really trying to, you know, be known full-time as a professional in this scene, I guess through this period with Chess?
1: We started becoming fairly big in Chicago, and Daddy-O helped us get our first sort of big job as a trio at a place called the SRO Rooms. He says, but don't quit your day job. So for a year and a half, I'd say maybe more, we were still going to school. Some of us were still going to school part-time, working full or part-time, and playing 2, 3, 4, 5 nights a week. It was later on when we had started drawing a pretty good crowd, and Daddy-O saw that we could go from here to another room called the Cloister Inn, that he finally said, okay, guys, you can give your notice now. I think we got things rolling pretty good.

0: our classic conversation with the late pianist Ramsey Lewis in 2001. He spoke to us from Chicago, where he once hosted Legends of Jazz with Ramsey Lewis on the beloved jazz station WDCB. And I'm Nick Spitzer, host of American Roots down here in New Orleans, where we thank our colleagues in the School of Liberal Arts of Tulane University and the National Endowment for the Arts. And note that you can hear all of our programs and interviews online at AmericanRoots.org. I'm talking to you, our friends around the world, from Latin America to Europe, the Mideast, and Asia, maybe the Arctic, as well as the USA. 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I'm Nick Spitzer, and this is American Roots from PRX, Public Radio Exchange.
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2: 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With Canadian superstar singer Shania Twain, Indian director Tarsem Singh, British singer-songwriter Nadine Shah, Oscar-winning US actor J.K. Simmons, Chinese classical guitarist Shui-Fei Yang, my conversation with the Nigerian star Uzo Amakapawa. That's all in the Arts Hour from the BBC.
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0: This is American Roots, trying to stay and be cool in the summertime. One way to do that is with beach music, and we have a story of social and sonic powers at historically black Sea Breeze Beach, North Carolina. Also, the melodic tale of the Watermelon Man from Mongo Santa Maria, Hula Blues from Hawaii, Cool Blues and Jazz from Charlie Parker and Sarah Vaughan. Ray Charles brings the heat, and Joni Mitchell cools us back down. But first, more jazz raga style from Hungarian-American guitarist Gabor Szabó with George Gershwin's Summertime on American Roots.

0: Hula Blues, played by Hawaiian steel guitar master Barney Isaacs and George Kuo on slack key guitar. The steel guitar was invented by a native Hawaiian high school student, Joseph Kekuku, in the 1890s, who later came to the U.S. The instrument became part of the country sound. Before our instrumental voyage back to a beach in Hawaii, we heard Kentuckian Loretta Lynn singing Whispering Sea, 1960, the first song she wrote, and a mysterious one at that, about lost love by the sea. We also heard Wild as the Sea, The Sandals, from the Endless Summer film soundtrack of 1966. Endless Summer sounds good if you're seeking the perfect wave, but maybe less so when landlocked and trying to stay cool. Some songs about that coming up after the break on American Roots.
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0: This is American Roots in an era, not just a season, when it's hard to stay cool. Here's a Quincy Jones song, a movie title soundtrack with Billy Preston on organ and Ray Charles on piano to sing.

0: That was Brenda Freeman, the late Malcolm Chicken Hicks, and Elder Alfred Mitchell, speaking with me in 2000. Research for the piece came from historian Jenny Edwards. It was produced by Katie Rechtall and Joel Rose. That story and many others are on our CD, American Roots, Songs and Stories from the Road. And we are back with some cool jazz, a cool love affair, and advice on being cool, come what may, when American Roots returns.
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2: Most people, when they see a tornado, they quickly go the other way. On the next snap judgment, we're not most people. Strap in tight, batten down the hatches, because we're headed directly into the Monster's Maw, a snap judgment blockbuster, The Black Wind. Snap judgment, do not miss it.
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0: The great jazz saxophonist Charlie Bird Parker from Kansas City is remembered for bebop, but the former player in Jay McShann's Territory Band was no stranger to the blues. Here's Bird in 1945 with Red Calendar bass, Doc West drums, Errol Garner piano, Charlie Parker's Cool Blues on American Roots.

Joni Mitchell, 1982, on vocals and electric guitar. John Guerin drums, Wayne Shorter, soprano sax, Larry Klein bass, Russell Ferrante keys. And Joni gets the last word with Be Cool for this summer and always on American Roots. Thanks to our colleagues in the Cool School of Liberal Arts, Tulane University, and at our presenting station, WWNO-FM, at the University of New Orleans. 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I'm Nick Spitzer. 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

Saluditos, saluditos, todos ustedes que están sintonizando today's program. Bienvenidos, Música Sin Fronteras. Doing the engineering, Jeremy Ruggles, soy su servidor, Dano. Tenemos una categoría muy bonita, muy diferente esta semana para todos ustedes that are tuning in. We'll start off the program when back to back, one of the ones that a pioneer in the Tejano industry, ahí desde Sananto, que se nos fue, pero todavía la música sigue. Y we'll start off with I'm Going to Love You Like There's No Tomorrow, featuring Peter Rowan con Flaco Jiménez. Entonces, Yo Quisiera Saber, featuring Fred Ojeda.

Uy, miren nada más, Old School But Goody ahí con Flaco Jiménez. 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Today's aquí este domingo en la tarde, aquí en el programa de Alma Latina, trayéndole bastante variedad de música, música sin fronteras, like you know. Aquí vamos a traerle ahora con True Band, con Mambo Tequila, following King Africa, con algo bien movimiento, Salta.

Miren nada más la categoría, como le estaba diciendo in the beginning of the program, a variety of music like we do each and every week, pero this episode is just very explosive. I mean, a lot of different genre, a lot of different, from different countries and different cities también, y unos nuevos artistas. So we're very, very proud to bring you Música Sin Fronteras each and every Sunday. 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Y también la gente de Central Time, you can tune in at 1 p.m. Un saludito a toda la nueva gente que lo está sintonizando allá desde de New Mexico y también Texas, California y otros estados que están sintonizando. Muchísimas, muchísimas gracias. 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WMUK.org each and every Sunday a las 2 de la tarde. Pueden dejar un DM, un mensaje ahí en las redes sociales y yo les contesto personalmente, Daniel, para todos ustedes. Up next, we have Bomba, un poquito different style allá de Cuba, y también El Tiburón, una música bien movimiento para todos ustedes. Hope you enjoy it.

Miren nada más, como le estaba diciendo on today's program, Música Sin Fronteras. And thank you all for tuning in on today's program, and much appreciate all the new listeners that we have came across here in Southwest Michigan and outside of Southwest Michigan as well. Un saluditos, un fuerte abrazo. We much appreciate you tuning in. Ahora vamos a traerle con Afro-Cuban Orchestra, una melodía muy bonita, Zambia, following Albernado Romero, Mango Mongi.

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Ahora vamos a traerle música ahí desde outside of Houston, Texas, because one of my favorite, Oscar de la Rosa, but you know him as the lead singer of La Mafia. 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

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Tenemos este programa, we have this program, Alma Latina, y trayéndole música sin fronteras, música de todo Latinoamérica, from different cultures. 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Y recordarle que estamos aquí each and every Sunday at 2 o'clock. 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Y muchísimas gracias a todos ustedes, y queremos finalizar el día de hoy con Conjunto Jarocho Medellín, Se Me Hizo Fácil, y la última melodía, Grupo Indio, With El.

Thank you all for tuning in today's program. Doing the engineering, Jeremy Ruggles, soy su servidor, Daniel. We'll see you here next Sunday at 2 o'clock on Alma Latina.

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1: Hello, I'm Nikki Beatty. 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Simmons, Chinese classical guitarist Shui-Fei Yang, my conversation with the Nigerian star Uzo Amakapawa. 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

0: On fiddle, we heard John McAvoy, and on concertina, Jacinta McAvoy from their album The Boyne Mist. That was The Journey Home, Patty Healy's, and The Controversial Reel, starting off this edition of The Pure Drop. I'm Kara Lawrence.
1: And I'm Dave Marlette. I'd like to hear that again, The Controversial Reel.
0: We will hear from this album again later in the hour.
1: Well, coming up on the show today, we'll hear from fiddle player Tommy Peoples. We'll hear a live track from Britt O'Donoghue, Shane Cook, and many others.
0: And along with John and Jacinta, we'll listen to Musica Bush, 8 Feet Tall, and Dharma Domar.
1: Let's start out here with Nick Keneally and David Munley.

The buzz choking down our voices as we snatch the gaskets free. And it's blowing up the night, and she's dropping light on light, and she's snorting as she's snatching for a breath of open sea. We'll fall and by, but she'll smell her road alone tonight for 6 years.

0: The recording is called The Quiet Glen, featuring Tommy Peoples on fiddle. We heard him play a couple of reels, The Cup of Tea, and Beautiful Gortree. And we heard the anchor song from John Roberts and Tony Barrand. It's from a recording called Twiddledum Twaddledum. And we started off with a recording called Tis What It Is with Mick Keneally and David Munley. We heard McGovern's favorite in Colonel Fraser.
1: Twiddledum Twaddledum.
0: It's nice to say, isn't it?
1: Well, this is The Pure Drop, and you can hear music from Ireland and elsewhere every Sunday at 3 o'clock on 102.1 WMUK. We'll start off the set with 8 feet Tall. Listen for a little bit of lilting here, and later, a French-Canadian selection from Musique à Bouche.

0: That set is simply called Doherty, Cronin, and Canny. It's from an album called Into the Loam. Brilliant players, Cormac Begley and Liam O'Connor, are featured. Before that, we heard Adieu, Charmante Isabeau from Musique à Bouche. Their album is L'Habit de Plume, or Feather Suit. And we started off with The Maid in the Meadow, a set from the album by 8 Feet Tall.
1: 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We begin the program Sunday afternoons at 3 o'clock. Well, listen for a live track from Brid O'Donoghue. It was recorded at the Willie Clancy Summer School. But let's start out with The Yanks.

0: The recording is called Bright and Early with button accordion player Patty O'Brien and fiddler Nathan Gourley. We heard Miss McDermott's Reel and Dancing on the Door. And we heard a tune from Brid O'Donoghue. It was recorded live at the Willie Clancy Summer School. And we started off with the Yanks with the Octoon House and McDonald's Salute.
1: Well, this is The Pure Drop, and we're pacing ourselves about halfway through the show right now. You can tune in every Sunday at 3 o'clock. More from John and Jacinta McAvoy coming up in this next selection of tunes. We'll start off with a track called The Flanagan Brothers Reels. It's from single-row accordionist Dermot O'Mahar.

0: We heard Jigs from All Jokes Aside, the wonderful album bringing together whistle player Kathleen Connealy, John Coyne on bouzouki, and Sean Cloisy on fiddle. We heard Stacia Donnelly's and The Little Caravan. Before that, we heard The Trip to Tara and The Bull Feast, set from The Boyne Mist, featuring John and Jacinta McAvoy on fiddle and concertina. And we started off with the Flanagan Brothers reels, as performed by Dermot O'Maher from his Live in Connemara album.
1: Influenced by the Flanagan Brothers, of course.
0: A group we know very well from listening to The Pure Drop. Thanks, Dave.
1: Yeah, it is The Pure Drop. We have the show every Sunday afternoon at 3 o'clock. Well, look for a track from Andrea Beaton in this next segment, but let's start out with Shane Cook on piano, playing in the Cape Breton fashion.

0: The recording is called With Betty and Dave, and that's Andrea Beaton, the Cape Breton fiddle player. Her set is called Gee Whiz, and on the tunes we have Dooney Mains, John Campbell Strathspey, Miss Betty Roberts, Howie McDonald's Reel, and The Bright May Morning. Huge set of tunes in the Cape Breton fashion. And from John Wynn and John McAvoy, we heard a couple of tunes, The Pride of the West in the Killglass Lakes. That's from their recording, Pride of the West. And from a recording, When Here Meets There, we heard a track of Jigs played on the piano. We heard Close to the Floor and Jerry's Beaver Hat, all played by Shane Cook.
1: What a marvelous variety of things we've heard today on The Pure Drop. I'm just sorry we have to end it for now, but we'll be back. I'm Cara Lawrence.
0: And I'm Dave Marlette. We'll see you next week.
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6: Coming up on The Arts Hour with me, Nikki Beatty, the Canadian country pop superstar singer Shania Twain talks about how she got her big break.
7: It was a proper big wig, comes from Nashville, Tennessee. 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
6: Indian director Tarsim Singh on his cult classic film The Fall, 2 decades on, and British singer-songwriter Nadine Shah shares who her Pakistani musical heroine is. Also on the show, Oscar-winning US actor J.K. Simmons on playing bad guys, Chinese guitar trailblazer Shui-Fei Yang. We hear from one of my favorite writers and humorists in the world, the American essayist David Sedaris, and you'll hear my conversation with the Nigerian actor, writer, and director Uzoa Makapawa about her rom-com, Call of My Life. All that and more coming up on The Arts Hour.
8: BBC News, I'm John Shea. At least 14 people have been killed in a suicide bombing outside a police station in northwest Pakistan. Officials said the explosion took place in the Kabul area of Swat district. Initial reports say the victims include 6 police officers. About 20 people have been injured, some are in a critical condition. A rally against rising militant attacks in the region was taking place in the same area when the blast happened. Here's Anbarasan Ethirajan.
9: There has been a surge in violence with these various militant groups targeting security forces and civilian targets as well. And the Pakistani military, a couple of days ago, they said more than 800 security personnel and civilians have been killed since the beginning of this year. That's one of the highest in recent years. And this also has led to tensions between Pakistan and neighboring Afghanistan, because Pakistan blames Kabul of providing safe haven for some of these militant groups, an accusation firmly rejected by Kabul.
8: Iran says it's close to a deal with Oman on managing traffic through the Strait of Hormuz. The two countries each control one side of the vital waterway, which has been at the center of the war between Iran and the United States. Details of the new proposal are unclear. Earlier, President Trump said he'd canceled renewed strikes, provided a deal was struck quickly with Tehran to reopen the strait. Siavash Ardalan from the BBC's Persian service has this analysis of whether the two sides are close to reaching an agreement.
10: It's not very likely. In one interview, one Iranian official said that they have not requested that the U.S. hold off on this attack, so they denied what President Trump had said, and then they said the Strait of Hormuz will not be open. This has been Iran's strategy. I mean, the whole idea is to make it a war of attrition, to just inflict enough costs. Eventually, not to bring the U.S. to the negotiating table only, but to also bring the U.S. to a point where it will accept terms that are favorable to Iran.
8: Two helicopters responding to wildfires in Greece have collided in midair, killing both people on board one of them. The other helicopter's crew members have been rescued alive. The Greek Prime Minister Kyriakos Mitsotakis said weather conditions were extreme. Sarah Rainsford reports.
11: They were battling the flames down below, two fire helicopters working west of Athens, when something went very wrong. The collision happened as Greece is now gripped by wildfires. There is a history of them here. This time, fierce winds, at times gale force, are making things worse. They're fanning the flames, and they're making it dangerous for aircraft that would normally drop water from above.
8: Palestinian health officials now say at least 13 people have been killed in the latest Israeli airstrikes on Gaza, including some overnight. Several children are among the dead. Sunday marks the biggest daily death toll in weeks. World News from the BBC. An Israeli court has temporarily halted a plan to put Nile crocodiles around a large prison holding Palestinian detainees. An animal rights group had issued an urgent petition to block the proposal, which was supported by the National Security Minister, Itamar Ben-Gvir. The authorities began digging a moat for the crocodiles around Ketziot prison last month. The Archbishop of Canterbury has prayed for peace at a church service in Cameroon's largest city, Douala. Dame Sarah Mullally, who's the spiritual head of about 100 million Anglicans worldwide, said she'd come to reassure worshippers that they hadn't been forgotten. Fighting between separatist groups and government forces in English-speaking parts of Cameroon has left thousands dead since the conflict began nearly a decade ago. The Brazilian president, Luiz Inácio Lula da Silva, has launched his campaign for re-election in October, saying he's in great shape. The 80-year-old highlighted what he called his stamina and good health as he addressed a convention of his left-wing Workers' Party in Sao Paulo. An ultra-runner from New Zealand has broken the record for the fastest time to run the entire length of the Alps. It took Sophie Woods just 29 days to cover more than 2,000 kilometres across the European mountain range. She ran between 15 and 18 hours a day. Despite facing storms, heat waves and wildfires, the 42-year-old beat the previous record by about 6 days. She spoke to the BBC after her record-breaking feat.
12: How am I feeling? Oh, obviously ecstatic, but knackered. I've run an ultramarathons for the last decade, but I was just feeling a bit like I wasn't learning anything anymore from racing. When my husband said to me, he said, do you want to have a crack at running around the Alps? It was like, wow, imagine, like, what an incredible experience.
8: And that's the latest BBC World News.
6: Hello and welcome to the Arts Hour from the BBC World Service. I'm Nikki Badey, bringing you a star-studded lineup of global guests and some cultural companionship with the best arts and culture conversation from across the BBC and beyond. Coming up, the country pop Canadian superstar singer Shania Twain talks about how she got her big break. Indian director Tarsim Singh on his cult classic film The Fall, 2 decades on. And British singer, songwriter and actor Nadine Shah shares her Pakistani musical heroine. Also on the show, Oscar-winning US actor J.K. Simmons on playing bad guys, Chinese guitar trailblazer Zhuifei Yang, and we hear from one of my favourite writers in the world, the American essayist and humorist David Sedaris. That's not all, though. Later in the show, you'll hear my conversation with the actor, writer and director Uzo Amakapawa about her rom-com Call of My Life, which has been breaking box office records in Nigeria. And we welcome back as our cultural critic on today's Arts Hour, bringing her hot take on all today's fare, Zing Sing. So before we go any further, Zing, do you have a cultural highlight that you want to recommend to the world?
7: I would love to recommend a book called Taiwan Travelogue by Yang Shuangzi, which won the International Booker Prize. I think you featured it on the Arts Hour.
6: We did.
7: And it's a brilliant story about almost a proto-Anthony Bourdain-type travel writer from Japan, who's a woman, who goes on this kind of almost diplomatic trip to Taiwan to sample the country because it's now a Japanese colony. And she ends up falling in love with her female translator and interpreter. And it's a beautiful love story wrapped in a kind of ode to Taiwanese food. I mean, it left me feeling so hungry because some of the descriptions of food in that novel are so brilliantly vivid and realized. And it's also a great introduction to Taiwan as a country and its complicated history.
13: Thank you, Xing. First then, before Taylor Swift, there was Shania Twain, one of the most successful country music pop crossover artists ever. That don't impress me much. Come On Over, released in 1997, remains the biggest selling album by a female solo artist of all time. No other country album has sold more copies. She's back, age 60, having faced some struggles in recent years with a new album, Little Miss Twain. After contracting Lyme disease from a tick bite in 2003, Shania Twain literally lost her singing voice and had to undergo surgery. Her upbringing, too, was full of hurdles. Her parents were in a toxic and often violent relationship, and one day Shania became sole guardian of her siblings when both her mother and father were killed in a car accident. She told the BBC's Lauren Laverne about the moment she heard what had happened.
14: I collapsed hearing that news over the phone. My sister called me, and I could hear my little brother howling in the background. We were all just wailing together. The kids could not be separated after that accident. They needed to stay together.
15: And so then at 22, you become responsible for them, for the whole family, also for dealing with the personal and business affairs of your parents and their, you know, their working life. How did you get through the time that followed? It must have been so difficult.
14: I leave Toronto, of course. I'm back in the family, the last family home that we had and that the kids were still living in when my parents died, and move back in. I have to do a lot of things I know nothing about, like take out a second mortgage for the house to sustain what's going to happen next until the business equipment can be sold from the tree planting, and I'm selling vehicles off, and I'm in lawyer's office regularly dealing with the insurance because the passengers in the vehicle were suing, and the truck driver was suing, and everybody was, there was so many complexities to the accident itself. I had to understand the accident reports, things nobody would ever want to have to ever, you know, have to go through step by step. Just terrible. And I wasn't allowed to grieve because I'm thrown into this state of guardianship.
15: You had to give up on music, really. You were just overwhelmed by dealing with what had happened and looking after your family. But then your mother's friend, the woman who would become your first manager, Mary Bailey, found you a job. It was at the Deerhurst Golf Resort in Ontario. What did it involve?
14: I was singing in a cast of four other singers. The band had a horn section. I was very thrilled with that because I played the trumpet in high school. So I'm in this variety show at this golf resort, 6 hours from our hometown of Timmins. So we're quite far south now. And I had to move the kids to Huntsville, to this town, because I had an income that was steady and I could still sing. I couldn't travel around and leave the family. So I was very lucky to have this, as far as I'm concerned, at least in a permanent, steady job, and us kids can stay together.
15: But at one point, Mary arranged for someone to come from Nashville to watch you perform. Tell me about that. How did it go?
14: So for the 3 years that I'm singing at the resort, I continue to write music, of course. Songwriting is at my core. That's my joy. And you know, the stage paid the bills and the songwriting was my love and the dream. I kept sharing my demo tapes with Mary. You know, she became like a second mother, honestly. And she would give me feedback. She sends the demo to somebody she knows in Nashville from her early days. He's a Nashville music lawyer, and he's blown away to the point where he comes all the way to the resort to see me sing live. And when I sang the song, Wind Beneath My Wings, he just couldn't believe it. And now at this point, I've been at the resort for a while. I can sing in stilettos. I can wear a sequin gown. I can present more like a world-class performer.
15: So you've learned the skills of the trade, really.
14: I learned so much at this resort. I thought I would be there forever, paying bills, which I was grateful to be able to do. I knew eventually the kids would go away, and it would be too late for me to have a career. And I was only 30 when I had my first top 10 song. So the stall was there in my efforts to become a recording artist. But the heavens opened because I was finally discovered.
15: Finally.
14: Like a proper discovery. It was a proper bigwig, comes from Nashville, Tennessee.
15: And offers you a big fat record contract. It's the dream. The dream.
14: And I go to Nashville, Tennessee, and I sit around that big round conference table and they say, Little Miss Twain, please sign your name.
13: Shania Twain. Today's cultural critic is Zing Seng. Did that impress you much?
16: Very good.
14: Sorry, I just had to do that.
16: I mean, I was really shocked to hear about Shania Twain's backstory.
14: Me
16: I guess
14: too.
16: Because when you listen to her music, there's no trace of this kind of traumatic upbringing or past. I grew up listening to her music, and for me, she was always a kind of country pop singer, uncomplicated, singing about boys and love. But to hear that she's come from this kind of background is actually really makes me reconsider her as an artist.
13: Oh, me too, in the best possible way. So where does she sit musically in terms of your tastes?
16: I think she definitely was of a very early 2000s era of women in country pop. People like Faith Hill, Jessica Simpson, Shania Twain was probably the queen of all of those. And then shading into groups of more conventional pop girls like Britney Spears, Christina Aguilera. She felt very much of that generation.
13: Yeah.
16: So it's amazing that at the age of 60, she's still making country music. And I do think there's a whole new generation of young country stars like Shaboozey, like Ella Langley, who are still kind of paying homage to this queen of country.
13: I love Ella Langley. So what is the new album like in your expert musical opinion?
16: I think it's Shania through and through. It's really country. I don't think, in a way, it's almost comforting that she hasn't really changed up her approach to music. It still feels very much her. I mean, I would have loved to kind of almost hear more of her personal story and her past in the music that she makes. But maybe for whatever reason, it's not something she wants to put out there.
13: But I wonder if we go back and listen to her lyrics with this not new knowledge about what she's been through, whether we would find hints of that in her earlier lyrics.
16: I think it's incredible that she's still performing at all, given the fact that she had Lyme disease. I saw her 2 years ago at Glastonbury. She's opened this year for Harry Styles. You would never know that she at one point had completely lost her voice.
13: Thank you, Zing. You're listening to The Arts Hour from the BBC World Service. What does it feel like to be a director whose film flops at the box office and isn't appreciated at the time, but is now seen as a bit of a masterpiece? That's what the BBC's Ellen E. Jones asked Indian filmmaker Tarsim Singh. It's 20 years since his extraordinary 2006 movie The Fall was released, in which an injured stuntman relates an elaborate and fantastical fable to a young girl, and then finds himself in the surreal imaginary world that he's constructed. The Fall fell off a cinematic cliff because the high concept meant it couldn't find backing or decent distribution in a hostile Hollywood environment. Tarsim Singh was a bit of an outsider, which was probably a contributing factor. He'd largely worked on music videos and commercials at the time. Well, here he is, taking us back 20 years before his film became the cult classic it is today.
17: How'd you hurt your arm?
18: My hip.
17: Me too.
19: I'll tell you a story.
20: How would you describe the film setting, you know, in space and time?
21: It kind of is timeless. That's why I think in retrospect, it is aging much better than it did. Because when it came out, people looking at it as, oh, is this naive? Is this what? And I just went like, oh, you're in a kid's imagination. You can do pretty much whatever you want.
22: They rode down from the high mountain deserts to a place he loved. A palace. the middle of a lake.
20: And what about these amazing locations that we see throughout the film? Is it true that the little girl, the actress who plays Alexandria, that she helped inspire them?
21: Yes. I'm going to all these locations that I'm doing commercials in. I just thought, I'll go there. And once I know the background of what the girl is imagining, I showed her all the pictures. And she pointed at this and that. And of course, if you think my work was ambitious, you have to listen to a kid talk. I mean, hers thing was 10 times more ambitious. And I just said, no. This is where we can go. So after about 28 countries, I think we pretty much had the story down because I didn't have the background of the people or the characters that I was introducing. I just said, over the years, I'll figure it out. And whenever I get a commercial, I will only do commercials in those areas. And I'd get those areas and fit them into the story. So it is a bit of a retrofitting on what she imagined.
20: Yeah, it's a wonderfully practical approach to making a totally fantastical story, just tagging it on the end of your commercial work.
21: yeah. It's not really how you... I always tell people that, you know, I didn't really have a solid script. We had an outline. And I just said, the child's going to make it.
20: Well, this is kind of what's fascinating about the story behind the story of The Fall, if you like, because I know, you know, it struggled to find distribution. You've talked about struggling to find finance, all of that. And then over the years, its reputation has really built steadily and it's now a much beloved classic, I think widely considered so. Why do you think it is? What's changed?
21: It is a polarizing film because nobody knew what bucket to put it into. I remember when we showed it to people, they just want to know, you know, who's it for? And they go like, actually, it's for everybody. But it was kind of sabotaged up front and it kind of got completely taken off. Nobody wanted it. And it took me another 2 years to put it out myself. So I don't think the audience changes much. Like if it had a bigger, let's say, you know, critics behind it, it would have worked because then people have said, oh, it's this. Let me give it the time that I need to give. It's kind of like, you know, context. Like context is to a painting. You know, you see it on the side of the road and you go like, maybe 80 bucks. You see it in the museum and you think like, 800 million? I don't know. It just becomes that. But the critics that came and just completely ate it up and just said like, you know, polarizingly hated it or loved it. And I was kind of became aware of that. So the audience now kind of who are looking for something off center and are okay with polarizing film. But a lot of the newer people that saw it or saw that time of children are now critics. So they kind of like lionized it and came out.
22: We're a strange pair, aren't we?
0: Are you trying to save my soul?
6: Tarsim Singh talking about his film, The Fall. Our critic on today's Arts Hour is Zing Singh. Are you a fan of the film, Zing?
16: I actually remember seeking it out on DVD, which is exactly what you talked about, the DVD revival of films that flopped at the box office.
6: Yes.
16: And I was completely blown away. And if anything, it made me sad that I didn't see it in cinemas because it's obviously such a cinematic vision. But, you know, I think the idea that a film can fail at the box office but get a second wind and a second go of success is really heartening for a lot of filmmakers.
6: So having seen it, why do you think it didn't land at the time?
16: I mean, as you say, it's incredibly high concept. It's a story within a story. It's a little bit like 1001 Arabian Nights, where someone is relating all these fantastical stories to a kind of passive audience. And I think maybe the visuals were just too imaginative and out there and fanciful for people to really get a grip on it. I mean, the costumes are incredible.
6: Oh, they're amazing.
16: But at the same time, they're completely placeless. Like, you don't really know, is this a period film?
6: Is it the future?
16: Fantasy?
6: Yeah.
16: Exactly.
6: Yeah.
16: But I think that's also one of the reasons why it really had this revival when it came out on DVD, because people were so gripped by how it looked.
6: Would you go and see it in the cinema today?
16: I would 100% see it in the cinema. Get Tarsim on it.
6: Yes. Do you have another cult classic in mind that perhaps went under the radar when it was originally released that you'd recommend to people listening today?
16: I think everyone will have heard of this, but Rocky Horror Picture Show completely flopped at the box office and it was kind of relegated to midnight showings because the distributors didn't know what to do with it. And then they realized that people were just turning up to these midnight screenings, knowing all the lyrics, dressing up.
6: Taking little bits to throw at the screen.
16: Exactly.
6: Not that I'm encouraging that.
16: No, respect your local cinema.
6: Yes.
16: But that became part of its whole revival and resurrection as a kind of cult classic. And I think now it's one of the films that gets shown the most consistently, even after it's come out.
6: So have you been to a sort of midnight screening of the Rocky Horror Picture Show?
16: It's so fun.
6: I love it.
16: Highly encourage it.
6: I love it. Thank you so much, Zing.
13: You're with The Arts Hour and I'm Mickey Beatty. Singer and songwriter Nadine Shah was born in northeast England to a British mother with Norwegian descent and a father from Pakistan. Her musical influences growing up were therefore a diverse mix from Mariah Carey to Urdu ghazals, something which is reflected in her richly textured work. Ahead of her appearance at the legendary BBC summer series of classical concerts, The Proms, she spoke to Nick Ahad about a legendary Pakistani singer, Abida Parveen, who had a profound effect on young Nadine.
0: My father would play Abida Parveen's music to me growing up, and I think hers was the first Pakistani female voice that I'd heard where the woman was singing with a much lower register. Just like when I first heard Nina Simone for the first time.
1: Right.
0: And, you know, I haven't always been a smoker, but I have always had a very, very low kind of baritone vocal. And so I was just drawn to these women, Abida Parveen being one of them. And it was so different from every other Pakistani singer or Indian singer that I'd heard, you know, from Bollywood, always so, so high and quite unattainable to me. But it's the power. I don't speak fluent Urdu either. And it doesn't matter when I listen to Abida Parveen because there is something very spiritual that I get from her music. Even though I don't speak the language, it really doesn't matter to me. And so, yeah, as part of my upbringing, she's, you know, me and my father, I idolize her. And yeah, I think it's her spirit and the way that she uses her vocal. Not often, I think, vocalists are considered musicians. I think sometimes it's, people might say things like, oh, they're just a singer. Right. Oh, yeah, they just sing.
1: Right.
0: Abida Parveen sings. And the way that she uses her her vocal is, it's otherworldly and it is so skilled. And I think that's been a massive inspiration to me, to really hone in on the skill of my vocal.
1: I think as well, when I listen to your music, I can hear those influences. This might sound like a really strange thing to say, although probably not for me, but I can hear your mixed heritageness in your music. Is that something that you're aware of?
0: It's something I'm aware of because people told me.
1: Right.
0: But it wasn't a conscious decision. But then now it's been pointed out, I do hear it. But of course, it makes perfect sense because that's what I grew up listening to. So it's like the Eastern scale and what have you, and the way that I'll slide over certain notes and go in between certain notes as well is way more typical of Southeast Asia than in Western music. And because my father has a beautiful singing voice also. You know, it's a muscle and you have to inherit it from somewhere, and it's him. And it's also, it's half hearing as well. And it's the music that I listened to growing up.
1: Finally, just quickly tell us about your new album that's on the way.
0: I genuinely am very proud of this one, but it has been a real labour of love. It's been very difficult to make financially for many different reasons. I decided also not to work with the same producer that I'd worked with for 5 albums. No falling out, nothing like that. I just wanted to know if I could do it myself, and I wanted to get myself out of that routine and just, you know, to really push myself and see what I was capable of. And it turns out, quite a lot, you know. It turns out I'm quite capable, and it's I suppose it's my proudest work to date. And I imagine that the first single will be coming out, you know, the beginning of next year.
13: Nadine Shah, I am a big fan. And sidebar, you may have heard me singling out her acting performance as a suffragette in the recent film Virginia Woolf's Night and Day. And this was a rumour when I wrote this little piece of information earlier, but it's now been announced that she's doing the music for a Royal Shakespeare Company theatre production and she's going to be actually acting in it. Zing, you are our cultural critic today, so back to her music. Can you in any way hear all the varied influences from her childhood, from her life and ethnicities in her work?
16: I think there's a real depth to Nadine's music, and I think initially, when you listen to it, it feels very straightforwardly influenced by dark wave music, by, you know, music by people like New Order. But actually, when you listen to it more, there is that kind of textured influence, which I think comes from this unique upbringing and heritage that she's had.
13: Yeah.
16: And it's interesting that we talk a lot about musicians who initially reject the influences and the tastes of their parents, but then kind of come full circle to what their parents were listening to.
13: Yeah. Abida Parveen, for people who don't know, is the queen of Sufi music. That's how she's referred to. And that kind of Qawwali voice is amazing. And I can hear some of that in Nadine's vocals sometimes. We can listen to a snippet of Nadine in action on stage for her BBC prom. This is the track Greatest Dancer, and she's joined by the orchestra Royal Northern Sinfonia, conducted by Ellie Slorak.

Nadine Scherr performing at this year's BBC Proms. That's it for part one of the show, but don't go away, still to come. The actor J.K. Simmons on playing an Irish-American gangster, writer David Sedaris on people stealing his work, and I'll be talking to Nigerian star Uzoamakapawa. The Arts Hour's back after this.

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2: Coming up on the Arts Hour with me, Nikki Beatty, the Oscar-winning American actor J.K. 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
3: There are different parts of Nollywood, right? There's Nollywood happening in eastern Nigeria. There's Nollywood happening in northern Nigeria.
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2: All that and more still to come on the Arts Hour.
4: BBC News, I'm John Shea. In Pakistan, a suicide bomber has blown himself up, killing at least 15 people outside a police station in Khyber Pakhtunkhwa province. At least six policemen were among the dead. 18 people were injured. The Tehrik-e-Taliban Pakistan militant group, also known as Pakistani Taliban, said it carried out the attack. Iran says it's close to a deal with Oman on managing traffic through the Strait of Hormuz. The two countries each control one side of the vital waterway, which has been at the centre of the war between Iran and the United States. Details of the new proposal are unclear. In Greece, two helicopters responding to wildfires have collided in mid-air, killing both people on board one of them. The other helicopter's crew members have been rescued alive. Palestinian health officials now say at least 13 people have been killed in the latest Israeli airstrikes on Gaza, including some overnight. Several children are among the dead. An Israeli court has temporarily halted a plan to put Nile crocodiles around a large prison holding Palestinian detainees. An animal rights group had issued an urgent petition to block the proposal. Reports from Ethiopia say hundreds of people have fled the northern Tigray region into neighbouring Sudan after clashes between government forces and rebels. The Tigray People's Liberation Front says the army launched an operation on Saturday near the Sudanese border. The Archbishop of Canterbury is in Cameroon, where a conflict between separatist groups and government forces in English-speaking parts of the country has left thousands dead. At a church service in the city of Douala, Dame Sarah Mullally, who's the spiritual head of about 100 million Anglicans worldwide, prayed for peace. And the Commonwealth Games have ended in the Scottish city of Glasgow. Australia dominated the medal table, followed by England, Canada and India. At the closing ceremony, there was a formal handover to the 2030 hosts, the Indian city of Ahmedabad. BBC News.
2: Welcome back to The Arts Hour from the BBC World Service with me, Nikki Beatty. And if you've only just joined us, in the first half of the show, we heard Canadian country megastar Shania Twain, the Indian film director Tarsem Singh, and the English singer Nadine Shah on her Pakistani musical inheritance. Coming up, the ever-witty writer and unique observer of life, US author David Sedaris, music from the pioneering Chinese guitarist Shuefei Yang, and my conversation with Uzo Amakapawa, a leading light in Nigeria's Nollywood. First, though, J.K. Simmons is a powerful and prolific American actor who's probably best known for his role as the megalomaniacal music teacher in the 2014 film Whiplash, which won him a hugely deserved Oscar. He was superb in the dual roles of Howard Silk in the TV series Counterpart and has carved a bit of an acting furrow playing flawed characters. His latest is as an Irish-American mob leader in The Westies, an MGM crime series set amongst the Irish and Italian gangs of 1980s New York. J.K. Simmons spoke to the BBC's Roman Kemp about the series and his role.
5: He just killed a made man. The Italians outnumber us about 100 to 1. They're going to come after us with everything they got. The feds are paying a lot of attention. Watch your back.
6: JK, I mean, look, it goes without saying pretty instantly in the show, it's not for the faint-hearted. I'll say that much.
7: No. Don't watch it with your preschoolers, please.
2: No.
6: There you go. Exactly. You play Eamon Sweeney, who's the gang leader. And the series, it starts, I guess, at a pivotal moment, wouldn't you say?
7: It does. I mean, the script by Chris Brancato and Michael Payne just dives right into the deep end immediately. Yeah, and it's like, we'll get to know these people later, but right now, this is what's going on.
6: So what is that moment that you're saying there? So how would you describe it for people?
7: It's the first of many moments of mayhem in the script. I'm like the anti-spoiler police.
6: Sorry.
7: So I don't want to just there.
6: Yeah.
7: But I guess we do have some laughs.
6: Yeah.
5: We got to send a message. Keep out of Hell's Kitchen.
8: Nobody is going to forget that we Irish built this neighborhood.
5: Nasty business, didn't I tell you?
6: And Jacob, you lived in New York in the 80s, right?
7: I lived in Hell's Kitchen in the 80s when this show takes place. Yeah,
6: yeah. So, I was going to say, were you aware of the history before you got the project through?
7: Yeah, yeah. And I was an actor / waiter at the time, going out of town to do regional theater jobs. And basically when I was living in Hell's Kitchen, I was waiting tables at Joe Allen or one of the joints in the neighborhood and walking home at 1 a.m. with a pocket full of cash and
6: kind of doing
7: a lot of this.
6: Wow.
7: Yeah.
6: But as well, you've brought us so many fantastic characters and bad guys, I guess you could call them, Spider-Man to Whiplash. Why is it so fun, I guess, playing a baddie or someone that, you know, that's got that extra bit of grit?
7: It's for me, the big challenge often is finding the humanity in this, you know, whether it's the head of the Aryan Brotherhood or the head of the Irish gang in Hell's Kitchen who's doing, you know, unspeakable things for his own personal gain. If there's not some glimpse of humanity in the writing, I don't know how to find my way into that. Right. And there's, you know, despite all the mayhem, as we've mentioned, there is a soft Irish heart at the core of Eamon Sweeney. And I kept hoping for and finding opportunities to embrace that.
2: J.K. Simmons. Zing Sing. J.K. Simmons seems like such a lovely, learned, balanced human being. Why do you think he's so often cast as these pretty intimidating, often nasty characters?
9: I guess he's just got a look about him. His physicality is that of a villain. Apologies to J.K. Simmons, who I think is a very lovely man. But, you know, those kind of narrowed eyes, the shaved head, the kind of square jaw. He's not what you call a leading man. He's what you call a character actor. And I think those are the men who are so good at playing baddies.
2: Also, I think as a character actor, you can almost guarantee a lifetime of work. Whereas if you're a lead actor, if you're a star, a hero or a heroine, your work is minimized in some way.
9: It's a little bit like being a Premier League footballer. You've got maybe 10, 15 years of being at the very top of your game.
2: Yes.
9: And then you'll drop off as you age. But character actors are consistently employed throughout their lives, much like J.K. Simmons has been.
2: Yeah. Well, I am really enjoying the Westies. So I just watched episode 4. What are your thoughts on it, though?
9: For me, it's like a combination between The Departed, which is a Boston crime movie, famously based on Inferno Affairs, the Hong Kong film, and Say Nothing, which is the Disney Plus series about the Irish Troubles. So it's like this beautiful combination of two very distinct genres, but set in a New York of the 80s, which feels like a fresh kind of take on everything. It's really entertaining. I would say that anybody going in looking for the next Sopranos is probably going to be disappointed because there's not that much depth to it, but it is a really fun ride.
2: Thank you so much, Zing. You're listening to The Arts Hour from the BBC World Service. Uzo Amakapawa is a Nigerian actor, writer and director whose latest film, Call of My Life, has been described as a Nigerian rom-com. Set in Lagos, she plays Soluchi or Sol, a 31-year-old call centre worker who's emotionally wounded and recovering from a bad relationship.
10: BLC, my name is Sol. How may I help you?
11: Oh, hey, it's Sol. It's you.
12: You have a sonorous voice.
2: When a chance phone call introduces her to the kind and attentive Eli, she finds herself drawn to the possibility of love again. To embrace the happiness she deserves, Salucci must overcome her fear of rejection and learn to open her heart. When I spoke to Uzo Amaka, she told me that the premise of the film drew on her own experience, though not in the way you might expect.
3: I did work in a call center for 2 years. That was my day job. And it was fun. It was a fun experience. I loved working there and I just took notes. It was very interesting. I'm such a big, you know, observer.
2: Yes.
3: Even of my own life, when I go through life and I go through experiences, it's almost like I'm an outsider watching myself go through these things. So working at the call center, I was so interested in just how the relationships at the call center happened and the calls that came in, oftentimes calls unrelated to even the network that I was working for. And I was just curious about those things and made notes every now and then.
2: Well, it was really clear to me that you'd done some research, because we established very quickly in the film that the demand for productivity at speed from the employees is needed. There's no room for going off script and being an empath.
3: Yes.
2: But tell me, the film's been described as a

0: it's a way to identify you. But I don't know that it has any bearing on it being referred to as a film, basically, or as a Nigerian film, or as a Nollywood film. I think that when you make a film that everyone can connect to, especially addressing themes that are universally, you know, recognizable, such as love and heartbreak and hurt and grief and things like this, then you can call it, you know, a film, simply a film.
1: I'm very familiar with the formula used for Bollywood films, and people who work in Hindi cinema, in the language of Hindi, do not necessarily want to be described as Bollywood, because Bollywood means singing and dancing, a villain and a vamp, a hero and a heroine. So that's where that question was coming from. This film has done extremely well at the box office in Nigeria.
0: Yes.
1: Tell me a little bit about the responses that you've heard. What's resonating with people?
0: I think that the audiences are responding to, for lack of a better word, honesty. I don't want to be, you know, so cliche, but it is. The characters kind of, they feel like people that you know, or people that we've been. You know, when I think that when stories reflect people's sort of emotions instead of just manipulating them, audiences tend to embrace them. It was very deliberate even in the writing for me. I wanted characters that felt true. I wanted them to dress normally, as opposed to like having these costumey, even just down to the hair and the makeup and the things that they said. I wanted them to feel real. I wanted them to feel ordinary.
1: So the look of the film is gorgeous, even when we are in an area that is not traditionally gorgeous. Tell us a little bit about the director, Dammy Twitch. I know that he's a famous music video director. He's shot things for Davido. But this is his debut feature. Tell me what it was like working with him.
0: Interestingly, I'd worked with him on a music video. In 2024. I was the video vixen in that video. And so that was the first time I had worked with him. And for Call of My Life, he brought just the beauty of music videos into Call of My Life.
1: Yeah.
0: Working with him was just, it showed me just how vast filmmaking can be, because leading up to that, I had done, like, you know, film, but in very controlled, very, you know, restricted ways. But with him, it was just boundless, and he wanted to show Lagos beautifully.
1: Yeah.
0: It was very important to him that Lagos is not just this gritty, this thing that when we see in film is always gritty and, you know, it's sad and it's violent. Yes, you know, Lagos is a lot, but it was important to him that this world, that he created a beautiful world for Lagos, and that he showed that Lagos could be a romantic city. And so every single time that we went out to film, that was top of mind for him.
1: Yeah.
0: He wanted Soul to show up in this city looking beautiful, and for the city to compliment Soul as well.
1: Well, mission accomplished. Tell me what languages we're hearing in the film. So I mean, obviously there's English, but then I guessed that there was Nigerian Pidgin and Igbo, but I don't know. So what were we listening to?
0: Yes, there's English, there's Igbo, and there's Pidgin.
1: Okay, so you do, your character does an Igbo tongue twister before she starts her shift, for example.
0: Yes.
1: Can you do that for us now, or have you forgotten it?
0: Oh, no. I remember it. It's the first one that she does is
1: and is it just gobbledygook, or does it mean something?
0: When you translate it literally,
1: it doesn't make sense.
0: It doesn't exactly make sense, but it's like, so for instance, it says the seamstress. Are you sad that a chicken has laid an egg on the cloth that you're making?
1: Okay.
0: But the aqua, for instance, aqua, right?
1: Yes.
0: She says wine in aqua aqua. Aqua means clothes.
1: Okay.
0: And aqua also means egg.
1: Ah.
0: Aqua also means to sew.
1: Okay.
0: Aqua. Aqua also means to cry. So it's one word that just means so
1: three
0: much.
1: Different things. Okay. Oh, I love
0: four
1: it.
0: Four different things. Yes.
1: I love. So would there be a film made purely in Igbo that would then have to have subtitles in other parts of Nigeria, for example?
0: Yes.
1: Okay.

0: Because in Nollywood, there are different parts of Nollywood, right? There's Nollywood happening in Eastern Nigeria. There's Nollywood happening in Northern Nigeria.
1: Right.
0: Nollywood happening in Western Nigeria and other cultures as well. So the Igbo bits of Nollywood, they shoot in Igbo and then translate. They have subtitles in English. Same with the North, same with the West. So that all happens where, like, people, we have different languages within Nollywood.
1: Yeah. Wow.
0: Yeah.
1: So Sol has a fellow worker in the call center who has hearing difficulties, which is a little bit problematic when you're answering phones and listening to people with problems to fix. That's your job in a call center.
0: Yes.
1: Where did that idea come from?
0: Well, when I was working at the call center,
1: I had
0: hearing issues at some point.
1: You did?
0: I did. Because you have the headphones on for hours and hours and you have people yell into your ears and you have angry customers and all of these things. So it happened where, like, I stopped. I wasn't hearing for a while. So I then went to the hospital and had it flushed, had my ear flushed, and it became okay. But it came from real life.
1: Okay.
0: It came from real life. Yes.
1: Well, Eli described Sol's voice as sonorous. And I just wanted to end by asking you, can you feel what someone's personality is like, what they are like through their voice?
0: Yes, sometimes.
1: Okay.
0: Yes. You can be wrong sometimes, but you can make out what a person is like
1: off of just hearing their voice. If you want to know whether Eli was right to read into Sol's voice, you will have to see the film Call of My Life. Uzo Amaka, thank you so very much.
0: Oh, thank you so much. You're so kind.
1: Uzo Amaka-Power, and look out for Call of My Life in a movie theatre or on a streamer soon. You're listening to The Arts Hour from the BBC World Service with me, Nikki Beatty. I was introduced to the writing of the coruscating American essayist David Sedaris in the late 1990s when a friend gave me his collection, Holidays on Ice. I have loved his work ever since. If you do nothing else, please read his Santaland Diaries essay. Better still, listen to him reading it. He transforms the absurdities of everyday life into stories of startling insight, razor-sharp wit, and disarming honesty. They work especially well when he reads them aloud, either on the radio or on his sell-out global book tours. When the BBC's Nick Grimshaw caught up with him recently, David Sedaris, with his trademark dry wit, explained why he put so much energy into his stage shows.
2: It's the only way that people can't rip me off. You know what I mean? Like, people make a choice now, right? Do I steal something or do I pay for it? And so people are actually doing you a favor. When I saw something the other day, I was horrified. It was on Instagram. And it was this woman goes into a bookstore, scans a book with her phone, and then gets the entire audiobook read by AI. And then you can change the voice. You can get, you know, Clark Gable to read it to you, or you get Twiggy to read it to you. And it's complete stealing on top of stealing, right? So sometimes when people complain about my ticket prices, I'm like, sorry, found one way, you can't rip me off.
3: You can't rip me off. Yeah. I want to talk to you about your imagination. You know, I feel like your writing, for me, you always notice details that maybe, you know, somebody might walk past. Have you always had that inquisitive brain, or is that something that you've trained yourself to do over the years?
2: I guess I've always paid attention, I suppose. I'm not a big phone person, right? So I'm not looking down on my phone. The problem is now when you pay attention, all you see are people looking at their phones.
3: And you, I watched an interview with you recently where you talked about, I think you were in Alabama maybe, and you went to the post office and someone was like, why did you do that? You can just do it all on the internet. And you were like, no, I want to walk to the post office. I want to see life. Is that like harder and harder to do now in the age that we live to, you know, experience real life humans?
2: No, because I don't really partake in a lot of the online stuff. Like, I don't like shopping online.
3: No.
2: I like going into a place. And here's one thing I found, like, just store-wise, right? Like, if you go into, like, a chain store, that's when you get, how's your money going so far? Got any big plans for the weekend? But if you go to a the kind of store I was normally too intimidated to go into, you very rarely get that.
3: You never get it.
2: No, you very rarely get that.
3: Yeah.
2: Like, you get, like, actual people who have, I walked in the store and this guy, it was in San Francisco. It was amazing within 2 minutes how much I knew about him. And it was just, you know, it was like, oh, my boyfriend was sewing a button on my shirt. And it's like, okay, you can't sew and you have a boyfriend. And just, I just learned so much and I bought something just because I wanted to make him happy. I wanted to buy something from him.
3: Do you like, are you someone that likes a chatty, like cab driver? Because I was quite like a chat with a stranger on the street or in a cab.
2: I love it.
3: I love that.
2: And you get so many good stories from, just talking to a driver. Gosh, I've gotten so many good things over the years by talking to drivers.
3: I want to talk to you about your brand new book. It's called The Land and Its People, but that was not what it was always going to be called. There was a sort of working title for you.
2: Yeah, I was in Edinburgh a couple of years ago, and I was in some natural history museum, and it was a dusty jar, and the label read, "The Testicles of an Old Sparrow in Winter." And I thought, oh, that's going to be my book title. But then there was a big chain of stores in the United States, and they said they wouldn't carry the book if I called it that. And my publisher didn't say, okay, change the title. But then I found a better title, so I was okay. But I saw my new book title.
3: Okay.
2: The other day I was in this church. I was showing somebody this church, right? And the church has like a book sale. You know, you buy a book for like 50p. And it was an old book, and it was called Flowers Through the Years, Book One. And then I thought, I think there's something there. But so I'm thinking about Candles Through the Years, Book One.
3: Book One.
2: Because how much can candles have changed? And then just the idea that there might be a Book Two and a Book Three, I think might be good.
3: That's good. Yeah, the evolution of the wick.
1: David Sedaris, and he is currently on a massive global tour, and his latest collection of writing is The Land and Its People. Xing Xing, I know you're a fan too. What is it that you like about his work and about him?
4: First of all, he's incredibly funny. He's maybe the funniest writer alive.
1: Yes.
4: If you like the on-screen work of someone like Larry David, you will love David Sedaris. And I think he brings a really idiosyncratic view of the world to everything that he does. I mean, I still think sometimes when I see a piece of litter on the ground, I still think of an essay he wrote about being the guy who walks around his neighborhood with a bin bag, picking up all the litter for everyone else. And he somehow manages to make this not seem, you know, preachy or obsequious, but incredibly hilarious. And I think he's so funny when he's talking about family as well. One of the funniest memoirists about family.
1: I think you're absolutely right. And you compared, or you said that people might, if they like Larry David, like David Sedaris. I so agree. It's a really good comparison to draw. Writers are not always natural performers. Why do you think people flock to his shows?
4: I think he's created a kind of personality around himself and his work, because his work is so deeply personal. It's about his upbringing, his family life, the everyday things that he goes through. And I think the kind of combination of seeing that person live, hearing them read it aloud, but also, you know, David Sedaris, for people who don't know, is also a huge admirer of fashion. So you'll find him in these amazing avant-garde Japanese designers all the time. The combination of all of that is incredible.
1: That's a really good insight. Thank you so much, Xing. We end the Arts Hour with a particularly special music performance. Shuefei Yang was incredibly the first guitar player in China to enter a music school and has since become the world's most renowned Chinese classical guitarist. She came into the BBC studios to play live, but first, here she is talking to Katie Derham about her musical upbringing.
5: My parents mainly listen to Chinese music.
6: Yeah.
5: So in your absolutely every fibre of your being, then you understand that Chinese traditional music.
7: Very true, actually. Especially when I'm going back to transcribe some of the traditional Chinese music, I realized that, you know, people say that my playing is very fluid, very lyrical. And when I go back to play Chinese music, I realize that is my blood. That is where it comes from, because I come from the Chinese cultural background and Chinese art. Chinese music is very lyrical, very expressive, very free. And that's where it comes from.
5: What then drew you to the classical guitar then? What made you want to take this instrument on?
7: It wasn't my choice. So I didn't even know about, I never heard of classical guitar. And then I was a very energetic child, and my parents wanted me to learn a musical instrument, but they were thinking of accordion, because accordion was the most popular instrument back then, because accordions are like a portable piano and to accompany choirs. There are lots of choirs. So they wanted me to learn accordion from the music teacher teaching in my primary school. And my teacher left, the music teacher left the guitar. She organized a guitar group. So she kind of just, they just kind of pushed me in the guitar group. And I didn't even know about guitar. I don't know what guitar was. So now looking back, I think it's a destiny. I felt that the guitar chose me.
5: And your guitar is very special. I was noticing when you came into the studio that you said, oh, it's a very heavy guitar. Why is it so heavy?
7: It's not a traditional build. Traditional guitars are very light. This is made by Australian maker Greg Smallman. He used a new technique. It's a double back. So it gives a very resonant sound. Traditional guitars, like Spanish guitars, they're usually quite percussive, quite clean and dry sound. But playing Spanish music is really, really good. And Smallman guitars are very heavy, but also very resonant.
5: So, well, we're going to hear it now, because you're going to play an arrangement of a Chinese traditional song. What is it that we're going to hear?
7: It's called Moonlit Night by the Spring River. It's a Chinese classic.
5: Yeah.
7: It dates back to the Ming Dynasty. So Ming Dynasty is the equivalent of Elizabethan period. Mm. You might be surprised how rich this piece sounds like. I think the piece developed over time. And this piece really represents the very poetic essence of Chinese music.
5: Well, listen, if you're ready, Faye, we'd love to hear it. Faye Yang here playing live. She's got her heavy guitar ready to play.

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3: After the fall of Roe v. 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
2: I'm Janine Herbst with these headlines. Washington's governor has declared a state of emergency as at least 10 major fires burn throughout the state. In Spokane, fire crews are battling three large fires that have destroyed hundreds of structures and threatened many more. This is the area also deals with a heat dome. In Greece, two firefighting helicopters battling a major wildfire that's burning out of control near Athens collided, killing two crew members. Two others were rescued. And the World Health Organization says years of progress made on tackling HIV/AIDS, hepatitis, and sexually transmitted diseases is at risk because of funding shortfalls. I'm Janine Herbst, NPR News.

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1: The Arikara, a plains people, they call it the Black Wind. To the Arapaho, they're the work of the whirlwind woman. Tornadoes have always held a special place in the American imagination because more of them happen here than anywhere else. 75% of all tornadoes occur in the continental United States. 1,200 a year, dozens of people perish every tornado season, but some folk, when they catch sight of nature's vortex, they don't run away. They run toward. And today on Snap Judgment, we're going with them. Snap proudly presents The Black Wind. Snap Judgment, storytelling with the beat.

0: only to realize too late that you accidentally packed for ghostbusting, not tornadoing. And you'd still not be as far away from the news as this is. 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
2: 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So that's not great, right? 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
3: I said, Sasha, then get a chainsaw and cut the wall down, because I didn't want the baby to die.
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1: From NPR and WBEZ Chicago, this is Wait, Wait, Don't Tell Me, the NPR News Quiz. I'm Alzo Slade.
2: And I'm Peter Sagal. The arts and entertainment universe is vast. Dance, opera, painting, theater, and other things people actually like. But this week, we found out that all of them combined are not as popular as one other activity. And I'll give you 3-1 odds. You can't guess what it is. We'll ask what's captured our imagination, plus author Mary Roach tells us how soon we'll be able to get upgrades for ourselves. And Alzo Slade comforts me when I realize that I am now the oldest person on this stage.
1: Don't worry, Peter. Crow's feet around the eyes gives you a bit of character.
2: We'll ask who's really showing the mileage on our quiz coming up right after this hour's news.
0: Live from NPR News in Washington, I'm Janine Herbst. Thousands of people are still displaced in Spokane, Washington, after a tense day of wildfires. Doug Nedvornik from Spokane Public Radio has more.
3: Three major wildfires continue burning in and around Spokane, charring several thousand acres. Go now evacuations remain in place for all the areas affected. 20 to 30 mile an hour winds spread the fires quickly yesterday. Local authorities say several hundred structures burned. Spokane Police Chief Kevin Hall says he knows people are eager to go back and check on their homes, but he's urging patience.
4: We understand there's consternation about your property, about your pets, that you may need medication, but we cannot allow you back into the area when it's unsafe to do so.
3: The winds are abating a bit, but conditions remain challenging for firefighters. For NPR News, I'm Doug Nadvornik in Spokane.
0: A senior envoy for President Trump's Board of Peace says 2 days of Israeli strikes in Gaza killed civilians and destroyed medical supplies. This comes as the board and mediators push to implement a final peace roadmap while Israel continues bombing without official comment. NPR's Anas Baba has more.
5: In a post on X, Board of Peace envoy Nikolai Mladenov said the strikes followed weeks of efforts by the Board of Peace and mediators, including Egypt, Qatar, Turkey, and the United States, to get Palestinian factions in Gaza to agree to President Trump's final plan. He said his team is working around the clock to de-escalate, adding that both sides had obligations under the agreement. But Gaza health officials say Israeli airstrikes have killed at least 19 Palestinians since Sunday morning, including women and children. For Palestinians here, the violence is not limited to the past 2 days. Nearly 9 months after the Board of Peace announced a ceasefire after 2 years of war, Palestinians continue to live under daily Israeli bombardment, while more than two-thirds of the Gaza Strip remains under Israeli military control. Anas Baba, NPR News, Gaza.
0: The Trump administration is proposing changes to banking regulations meant to lighten the burden on community banks. As NPR's Stephen Basaha reports, though, it could lead to banks investing fewer dollars in affordable housing.
6: Under the community